Go and clear things up with her. Go and clear things up with her. Yeah, I should.

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1: Kevin, now that you've had dinner, you should study You need to get an A on your test.
2: Oh, I'm so full. I'm getting sleepy.
1: Come on! No pain, no gain! No pain, no gain! No pain, no gain!
2: You're right. I'm not a little kid anymore. Well, I can't concentrate here. Let's go somewhere else.
1: What? Where?
2: A study cafe?
1: Study cafe? What's that?
2: In Korea, a study cafe is a place where students can go to study. You can even make a room reservation.
1: Oh, how interesting. Oh, there are so many things I don't know about Korea.
2: I'll teach you everything. Let's go.
1: Okay, you can study and I'll have coffee, cake, some macarons and...
2: Hey, hey, hey, that's not fair.
0: Hello everyone. 카툰으로 배우는 생생한 영어, Cartoon English 2.0의 니콜입니다. 오늘도 만나서 반가워요. 자, 밥

0: 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I need to go to the stationery store for a second. 보다는 더 좋은 표현이 있습니다. 카툰으로 확인해 볼게요.
1: I need to stop by the stationery store. I need to stop by the stationery store. I need to stop by the stationery store. I need a few things.
2: Sure. I'd like to get something too.
1: Can you help me with something?
2: Of course. What can I do for you?
1: Can you look for 샤프, 매직, 볼펜, and 노트? I'll be right back.
2: Sharp, magic, magic sharp? Excuse me, sharp, magic, ball pen, and note?
1: Oh, yes. Here you go.
2: Oh, I see. Mechanical pencil, marker, ballpoint pen, and a notebook.
1: Christine? Did you find everything?
2: Oh, yes. So easy.
1: You're so sharp, Christine. Thanks.
0: Hello, everyone. 카툰으로 배우는 생생한 영어 표현, Cartoon English 2.0의 니콜입니다. 오늘도 만나서

0: 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A voice from the sky? 카툰으로 정답 알아볼게요.
1: 'I really studied hard today. Do you want to go somewhere else?'
2: Oh, I've always wanted to go to the singing room in Korea.
1: Oh, yes. I remember when you were young, you were a great singer.

0: and welcome to 영어 Storytime. I'm Kristen Cho. 친구들, 반갑습니다. All right, I've got a new book for you today. 자, 새로운 책입니다. Here we go. Let's look at the title, Great Explorers. Ah, Great Explorers. 위대한 탐험가. 그리고 특히 Christopher Columbus and Neil Armstrong. 이 두 분. 대해서 우리가 많이 배울 거예요. We're going to find out what they did, where did they go, who are they? All right, we have so many questions. Now, before we begin reading, let's look at our three words for today. Okay, so our first word is very important. Explorer. Explorer. It comes from the word to explore. 탐험하다. 그래서 explore는 탐험가예요. Okay? 자, 탐험가들이 뭐를 해야 되나요? Yes, to navigate. To navigate. That is our second word. 항해하다. That's right. They need to know where they're going. All right. The third word is also very important for an explorer. Compass. Compass. 자, 이거는 나침반이에요. Right. It tells which direction, north, south, west, east, which direction you're going. So these are the three words that we're going to cover today. All right, let's start. All right, so let's learn about Christopher Columbus and Neil Armstrong. All right, here, let's begin reading. Incredible Explorers. People have always wanted to find new places. Great explorers such as Christopher Columbus and Neil Armstrong made dangerous journeys into the unknown. Christopher Columbus sailed across the Atlantic Ocean in the 15th century in search of new lands. Hundreds of years later, Neil Armstrong traveled into space and was the first human to explore the moon. Both these men are remembered in history for their discoveries. So, what does it take to be a great explorer?
1: 자, 우리 두 유명한 탐험가에 대해서 배울 건데요. Christopher Columbus and Neil Armstrong.
0: But before we do that, let's look at our first vocabulary word today.
1: 자, 바로 여기 incredible explorers 이렇게 나오죠?
0: Explorers.
1: 네, 좀 발음이 어려워요. Explorers, explorers 이렇게 하면 돼요.
0: 자, it comes from the word to explore.
1: 탐험하다. 그래서 여기에서는 ER 이렇게 붙이면은 이제 탐험가가 되죠. 자, 이분들은 they made dangerous journeys. 네, 탐험가들은 이 왜 탐험가냐면요. 다른 사람들이 안 해본 거를 하는 거예요. 여행을. 그래서 위험할 수가 있죠. 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
0: Let's continue reading about Christopher Columbus. Who was Christopher Columbus? Christopher Columbus was born around 1450. He grew up in the port of Genoa in Italy. At that time, people were starting to travel further in ships to find new places to trade with. Christopher's father was a merchant. He wanted his son to make lots of money, so he sent Christopher to work on trading ships when he was just a boy.
1: Okay, 자, 콜럼버스는 이탈리아 항구 제노아 여기 항구에서 근처에서 살았답니다.
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0: guys. Did you have breakfast? Oh, no, no. If not, come join me.
1: Berlini, are you eating meat for breakfast?
0: Sure. In Germany, we often eat meat for breakfast. It gives us energy for the day.
1: It's very different in France.
0: What do you eat in France?
1: In France, we have a very simple breakfast. We have baguettes and tea or coffee for breakfast.
0: Is that enough? I think I would be hungry.
2: In England, we have a big breakfast, like Germany.
0: Really?
2: They say if you want good food, have an English breakfast.
0: They have a big breakfast in Mexico, too.
3: Mexico?

0: They eat a tortilla stuffed with lots of different ingredients.
1: It seems France is the only country that has a simple breakfast.
0: No, that's not true. In China, we try to have a simple breakfast by eating out.
2: Eating out?
0: The smell of food is everywhere on the streets in the morning.
1: What do you eat?
0: Fried bread, warm soy milk, dumplings, and rice porridge.
3: They eat oatmeal porridge for breakfast in Iceland.
2: Oatmeal porridge?
3: Iceland produces lots of oats, so they eat them often.
1: Mmm, sounds yummy.
0: Did you know that rice noodles are eaten for breakfast?
2: Really?
0: Yeah. In Vietnam, rice is common, so they make rice noodles for a simple breakfast.
1: Berlini, are you eating meat for breakfast? Berlini, are you eating meat for breakfast?
0: Sure. In Germany, we often eat meat for breakfast. It gives us energy for the day. Sure. In Germany, we often eat meat for breakfast. It gives us energy for the day.
1: Berlini, are you eating meat for breakfast?
0: Sure. In Germany, we often eat meat for breakfast. It gives us energy for the day.
1: It's very different in France. Berlini, are you eating meat for breakfast?
0: Sure. In Germany, we often eat meat for breakfast. It gives us energy for the day.
1: It's very different in France. Berlini, are you eating meat for breakfast?
0: Sure. In Germany, we often eat meat for breakfast. It gives us energy for the day.
1: It's very different in France.
3: They say if you want good food, have an English breakfast. They say if you want good food, have an English breakfast.
0: They have a big breakfast in Mexico, too. They have a big breakfast in Mexico, too.
3: In England, we have a big breakfast, like Germany.
0: Really?
3: They say if you want good food, have an English breakfast.
0: They have a big breakfast in Mexico, too.
3: In England, we have a big breakfast, like Germany.
0: Really?
3: They say if you want good food, have an English breakfast.
0: They have a big breakfast in Mexico, too.
3: In England, we have a big breakfast, like Germany.
0: Really?
3: They say if you want good food, have an English breakfast.
0: They have a big breakfast in Mexico, too. The smell of food is everywhere on the streets in the morning. Fried bread, warm soy milk, dumplings, and rice porridge. The smell of food is everywhere on the streets in the morning. Fried bread, warm soy milk, dumplings, and rice porridge. The smell of food is everywhere on the streets in the morning.
1: What do you eat?
0: Fried bread, warm soy milk, dumplings, and rice porridge. The smell of food is everywhere on the streets in the morning.
1: What do you eat?
0: Fried bread, warm soy milk, dumplings, and rice porridge. The smell of food is everywhere on the streets in the morning.
1: What do you eat?
0: Fried bread, warm soy milk, dumplings, and rice porridge. Hey guys, did you have breakfast? Oh, no. If not, come join me.
1: Berlini, are you eating meat for breakfast?
0: Sure. In Germany, we often eat meat for breakfast. It gives us energy for the day.
1: It's very different in France.
0: What do you eat in France?
1: In France, we have a very simple breakfast. We have baguettes and tea or coffee for breakfast.
0: Is that enough? I think I would be hungry.
3: In England, we have a big breakfast, like Germany.
0: Really?
3: They say if you want good food, have an English breakfast.
0: They have a big breakfast in Mexico, too.
2: Mexico?
0: They eat a tortilla stuffed with lots of different ingredients.
1: It seems France is the only country that has a simple breakfast.
0: No, that's not true. In China, we try to have a simple breakfast by eating out.
2: Eating out?
0: The smell of food is everywhere on the streets in the morning.
1: What do you eat?
0: Fried bread, warm soy milk, dumplings, and rice porridge.
3: They eat oatmeal porridge for breakfast in Iceland.
2: Oatmeal porridge?
3: Iceland produces lots of oats, so they eat them often.
1: Mmm, sounds yummy!
0: Did you know that rice noodles are eaten for breakfast?
2: Really?
0: Yeah, in Vietnam, rice is common, so they make rice noodles for a simple breakfast.

and welcome to the show, Drawing with Dina. I'm Dina. So, what will we draw today? We'll draw some ice cream. Ice cream. Are you ready? Let's go! Let's draw three kinds of ice cream. First, we have ice cream in a cup. Let's draw a cup. This cup looks like a square, but one side is shorter. It has some lines. The ice cream will be a half circle. Half circle. Next ice cream is on a cone. We'll draw our cone like this. It has a crisscross pattern. Crisscross. Crisscross, crisscross, crisscross. The ice cream, let's do soft serve. Long ovals. One, two, three. My oval looks a little funny, but nah, that's okay. And we'll do a triangle on top. And our last ice cream is a popsicle. It's on a stick. Let's draw a half oval stick. Then the top is shaped like this. Let's add two long ovals inside. I think we're all done. Fantastic! Ice-tastic! Who am I? I am a sweet treat. I am very soft and cold. You can add any topping you like. Everyone wants me on a hot day. You can eat me in a cone or a cup. And sometimes I'm on a stick. Do you know who I am? Yes, I'm ice cream. It's magic touch time. It's so hot today. We need ice cream. Let's look at the drawing. Look, Mom, Dad, and I are getting some cold ice cream. What's your favorite flavor? Really? Mine is cookies and cream. I like that one. Let's look at Mom's ice cream first. Mom has her ice cream in a cup. But we need to pick a flavor. We'll use a magic pouch with some balls inside. C for chocolate. Cookies and cream. Vanilla. Strawberry. Green tea. Let's pick Mom's ice cream flavors. What are we gonna get? First flavor, vanilla. Second flavor, S, strawberry. Okay. For vanilla, let's use this crayon. Our half circle ice cream is very, very big. Vanilla done. Let's do pink. Strawberry ice cream. There we go. What about her ice cream? Oh my goodness, it's so big. You know what we should do? Let's decorate the ice cream. We can use sprinkles,
and jewelry stickers, and even some decorations like this. We're gonna have the prettiest ice cream, and we have some poofs. Ooh, these are fun. Okay, let's do purple. Let's do purple at the top. Whoa! It comes out looking like frosting. One poof. Ooh. Another poof. One more poof. Ooh. I'm hungry. I want to eat this ice cream. Let's use some jewelry stickers for our next layer. This is going to be the prettiest ice cream ever. Are you following along? What does your ice cream look like? Our next one, let's do some chocolate. I enjoy ice cream cones. Eating ice cream makes me happy. I think for chocolate, we should add some sprinkles. Sprinkles! Sprinkle, sprinkle. Ooh! Little more. I used to work in an ice cream store. And every time I worked, I got one free ice cream. It was very yummy. But if you eat ice cream, you have to brush your teeth. Otherwise, you'll have some problems. My ice cream looks very soft. I think it's done. Oh, but Dad, what flavor do you have? For Dad, we're gonna pick a fruit. Let's see what fruit. We have watermelon, orange, grape, strawberry, apple, and last, lemon. There are numbers on our fruit, so we will roll the dice and pick Dad's popsicle flavor. Let's see. Four! What's four?

0: Let's draw a lemon popsicle. We need yellow. Wait, what's a popsicle?
1: Do you know what a popsicle is?
0: A popsicle is a frozen treat. It's juice or sweet water, and it's on a stick. Have you had a popsicle before?
2: Yes!
0: I like popsicles. Popsicles are usually fruit flavored. Sometimes there are other flavors too. A popsicle! This is as big as my head! Whoa! It's not creamy like ice cream. It's more like frozen juice. It looks like our drawing is all done! Our family looks happy! Time to eat! Enjoy! Yum! Did you enjoy drawing some ice cream today? I hope you did enjoy drawing with Dina. Will I see you next time? Yay! I'm excited! Well, until next time, take care!

and welcome to the show, Drawing with Dina. I'm Dina. So, what will we draw today? A rabbit? No. A crab? No, we already drew a crab. So, what will we draw? We will draw a turtle. Turtle. Are you ready? Let's go! Wah-wah! Let's draw a turtle. It has a half-circle shaped shell. Oh, it kind of looks like an eye. And let's draw this part too. And the underbelly. Turtles also have heads, and their heads come out of their shell. So let's draw a head. They come out from the shell. Hey, I think our turtle is smiling. It's a happy turtle. Smile. And our turtle has an eye. Our turtle has a circle-shaped eye. Our shell has a pattern on it. Let's make a pattern on the shell. We can do some lines and maybe some half circles. Turtle patterns are usually different. Half circle, half circle. Our turtle looks like a sea turtle. And sea turtles have flippers. They use their flippers to swim in the water. Let's draw some flippers. There are four flippers. They help the turtle swim fast. I think we're done. Totally awesome. Totally awesome. Who am I? I have a hard shell that keeps me safe. I can stretch my neck to look around. I have 4 feet. I walk very slowly on land, but I can swim fast in the water. Do you know who I am? Yes, I'm a turtle. It's magic touch time. But wait a sec. Why do I have rabbit ears? Have you heard of the story of the rabbit and the turtle? Who's faster, rabbit or turtle? I think rabbit is faster, but turtle won the race. Let's look at our turtle. Look, the sea is shining under the hot sun. Shiny little sparkles. Our turtle has a shell, but there's no pattern. Let's make a pattern. Our turtle shell needs to be very pretty. On the bottom, maybe we can color it. Where's Turtle's house? It carries its home on its back. Now, let's use the magic. Magic! The hard shell protects him. We have our turtle shell. Maybe we can cut and glue some pieces of paper and then add some stickers. Let's see. I have some black, red. We can create our own shell pattern. Wow, that looks kind of nice.
square circle. Maybe we can cut it in half. Cut, cut, cut. Let's cut and glue colored paper to make it colorful. We'll lay it out first, and then we'll glue it on. We have green. Wow! That's really colorful. I like it. Let's do glue on the bottom. I'm gonna have the prettiest turtle. Square in the middle. You over here, half circle. You were here. Okay, glue. Whoa! That is a really interesting pattern. Let's add some glitter. Glitter makes everything better. It has a pretty shell, so it's happy. Let's add our jewelry sticker. Let's add another kind of sticker. Flower. And a leaf over here. We can do two leaves. You know, I think our turtle's good. What do you think about my turtle? Were you following along? Nice. This turtle is on land. Turtles walk really slow on land. I think our turtle is not happy. Our sad turtle needs a decorative shell too. Let's do some clay. Turtle shells are usually really, really hard. All right, turtle. It's time for your shell. Let's do a shell. Let's make it bumpy, bumpy, bumpy, bumpy. Ooh, that's a lot of bumps, turtle. And let's add some poofs. Wait, do you hear that? Oh, look, the parrot is flying in the sky. You're really slow, turtle. Oh, no, that's not nice, parrot. What's turtle gonna say? I do walk slow, but I can swim fast. Oh, really? Wow, I don't know how to swim. Turtles are really fast swimmers. Who else is a really fast swimmer? Do you remember? Fish! The fish is surprised. Cool, you're super fast in the water. Bye-bye, fishy. I think our picture is all done. All done. Totally done. Did you enjoy drawing the turtle today? I hope you join me next time in Drawing with Dina. Gotta go, Buffalo. Bye.

So, welcome to EBS, We Day Han, Sue Up, Great Minds. My name is Antonio Damasio. I am a neurologist, a neuroscientist, and I am professor of psychology and philosophy and biology here at the University of Southern California in Los Angeles. So, now let's talk about what is behind these two minds, this feeling mind and modern mind. What is the material that is behind the possibility of creating these two minds that I'm talking about? And, of course, one of the materials is the body, as I mentioned. The other great material is the brain. And by the brain is a sort of funny word. When I say brain, I don't mean brain alone. I mean the nervous system. In other words, the brain, the thing that we normally think about as inside our heads, with all its components and with all its nerves, which go everywhere inside our body. Let's show you a picture of what we have here, which is the brain. And you're looking here at the two top images are the brain seen from the left side and the right side. That is a human brain, and you're seeing it intact. There's no damage to it. There's no brain tumor. There's no stroke. It's a very clean brain. And it is out of these convolutions, out of the cerebral cortex, that you have all sorts of pathways of nerves that go into the muscles to make them move, and that's also where you land all the nerves that bring information, either from the outside world, through the eyes or the ears or the touch, and from the inside of the body. And something that is very important for you to understand is that these brains that you see here are communicating two ways with the entire body. So not only are we sending information from the brain to the body through a variety of nerves, so that we have action in movement, but you're also getting every little part of the body, whether inside your hands or inside your chest, are there nerves that are coming and are joining the spinal cord or the vagus nerve and are coming all the way into the brains that you're seeing right now on the screen. In other words, there's this two-way communication. Keep in mind that the brain is operating as a machine that is in a two-way conversation with the entire body all the time. And without that body, things would not occur. Okay, let's continue and see what we get. Now you get a lot of colors. In fact, what was done here, and this was done by a great neuroanatomist called Hannah Damasio, and what she did was take a faint image of the brain, of cerebral cortices, and impose on it a variety of colors and a variety of numbers that correspond to different regions of the brain in terms of structure. So here in the on the bottom images, which are images of the inside, you actually have 18, 17, and 19. And those regions, 18, 17, 19, are regions that are devoted to the visual system. So right now, in order for you to see

the color yellow in those regions, and for you to read the numbers 18 and 19, and for you to see the whole image that you have there on the screen, you have operations going on in those

areas that are marked on the top images with the numbers 22 and 21. 22 and 21 happen to be auditory related, which means that you have your ears. The ears have the initiation of pathways, nerve pathways, that go all the way into those cerebral cortices of area 22 and of area 21. And those are bringing in signals from audition, and because of that, you are able to transform the signals that you're hearing in my voice and in the words that I'm using into language representations, and those language representations are going to have a certain meaning for you. I'm beginning to give you a picture of how those images that you have in front of you with those colors and numbers, none of this is arbitrary. This is all there because for years and years we have been studying what those areas do, and from that study we have a map of those functions. Now it's very interesting because a lot of this has required having the study of the anatomy. So you look under the microscope and you see the structure of these regions and you see what kind of nerve cells they have. And sometimes we have also learned about how these things operate as a result of damage to the brain itself. If you have a circuit area 39, which is the angular gyrus, actually you are no longer capable of interrelating visual information with auditory information, and you become extremely compromised in your ability to think through a problem and to be able to relate the words that are being told to you and the images that those words would normally correspond to. Or if you have damage to area 4, which is marked in red, area 4 is an area that is related to movement. And for example, if I move my arm now on my right side, what that really means is that area 4 is sending signals to nerves in my arm, in my hand, and allow me to move. And because we have a crossing over of these areas, what happens is that area 4 on the left brain is going to allow me to move the right hand, and area 4 on the right brain is going to allow me to move the left hand. And of course this happens likewise for the body, my movement of my legs and so forth. So what I want you to realize, and this is extremely important, is that there is a very tight pattern of correlation between the activity in one area and some kind of mental phenomenon or some kind of motor behavior. The two things go together, and you would not be able to have the mind that you have right now if you did not have this very patterned relationship. Looking at the brain, no numbers, the vertical pointing area that is beige is actually the brain stem. And the brain stem is on top of the spinal cord, and that's what is bringing signals from everywhere in the body into the nervous system and is allowing the nervous system to communicate with the body. The other area that is very interesting is this purplish area in the back, underneath the yellow. And that area is the cerebellum. And we now know that the cerebellum is a fine controller of movement. So in order for me to do a movement like this, in which I point to a particular point,
I need to have the cerebellum working well together with another area called basal ganglia in order to guide the movement exactly.

exactly what I want. If the cerebellum is not there, we're going to have tremors, you're going to have difficulties in reaching your target appropriately. So, as you can see, all of these different components of the brain are what enable us to operate correctly. That area marked in green is really like a sort of a square, public square, where everything is combining. So that area marked in green allows us to make combinations of things that are somatosensory, with things that are auditory, with things that are visual. And that's very important because our impressions of the world bring all those senses together. So we have, for example, when I look at this pointer, there is a way in which I can appreciate it by touch. There's a way in which I can appreciate it visually, and I see that it has a handle that is done in wood and is of a different color. But I can also do this and produce movement and noise with it. And so the combination of these different senses is what allows us to have a representation of an object in multiple ways. You see two areas, one marked in bright red and another in bright green. And you can see them at the middle, at the joining of the two hemispheres. And one of them is known as the basal ganglia. The basal ganglia is marked in green. And the other is known as the thalamus, and it's marked in red. Now, what do? They have different functions. The basal ganglia is a helpful coordinator of movement. If the basal ganglia, it's marked in green, if the basal ganglia gets sick and loses some of its nerve cells, the consequence is Parkinsonism. Tremor, difficulty initiating movement, and rigidity are motor defects that you can have in Parkinson's disease, and Parkinson's disease is a result of disease in that green area that you see. The thalamus is a sort of station for all the information that is coming from all over the body into the hemispheres. So the spinal cord and the brainstem collect the information from all over the body, then they send it to the thalamus, and the thalamus disperses it through the cerebral cortex. So you see how well engineered this is. You know, there's a rhyme and a reason to all of this. You know, some people look at the brain and think it's mush and it's all the same, but it's not. This is, you know, it's like looking at the pattern of a city and realizing that one part is a building that is in charge of organizing the water and sewage, and another one is producing electricity, and another one is a hospital, and another one is a school. So all of these different functions are highly differentiated. And think about the marvel that nature planned all this and was able to organize it in such an efficient way. Oh, I just wanted to bring, this is a cute little image. So there you have a brain, and you see that little purple area in the middle of it. You're going to find out that that purple area is actually much more extensive. Underneath, there's this bigger area, and this is called the insula. And that and the cingulate, the gyrus that is marked in blue, they're areas that are extremely important in aspects that have to do with sensation of the body and also are related very critically to memory. What I wanted to make sure you grasp is the idea of specialization of the brain, the fact that the brain is operating with highly specialized areas that do their own job. And that specialization is what enables us to hear, to see, to understand language,
to produce language

Welcome to EBS, We Day Han, Sew Up Great Minds. My name is Antonio Damasio. I am a neurologist, a neuroscientist, and I am professor of psychology and philosophy and biology here at the University of Southern California in Los Angeles. We are a product of highly specialized brain development and brain regions. As I have mentioned before, our development and this specialization is unique to the human brain. There are species that are very developed. If you take, for example, an animal like an elephant or a chimpanzee, they're incredibly complex, and most of the basic functions are very similar to ours. And the same thing happens to a pet like a dog or a cat. There's a lot of the specialization is shared by lots and lots of creatures, and especially by creatures that are, for example, primates or birds or even fish that are very, very complex. What is very important for you to realize is that none of those species, even the ones that are closest to us, like, say, elephants or chimpanzees, have language. And because they don't have language, they don't have the sophistication that we have, and they don't have the possibility of transmitting perfectly the contents of their thoughts. This is something that separates us drastically, remarkably, from all other species. And of course, keep in mind that it is precisely that capacity that we have to translate our thoughts and to be able to offer a translation of our thinking and to create new thinking that really most distinguishes us. So we have the possibility not only to understand others and to make others understand us, but we have the possibility of creating new worlds. So if I am writing poetry, or if I am writing a novel, or if I'm making a film, or writing a musical composition, these are all things that are coming out of my brain, coming out of my mind, coming out of my creativity. Creativity is about the possibility of making things that did not exist before. And this making of things, quote unquote, is being made by the brain, because the brain has these characteristics. The brain has this possibility through the feeling mind and the modern mind of creating new worlds, creating new relationships, and transmitting all of those relationships in the form of language. But again, remember, the brain is doing all these marvelous things, but it's doing all these marvelous things inside a body. The brain does not exist outside. The brain does not exist independently of our body, independently of all this connection to muscles and to the nerves that pick up on sensations throughout our interior, our viscera, touch, and so forth. So it's the brain in a real location, which is the body, and that's what allows the creativity, and that's what allows us to be what we are, creative social animals that have lived for a very long time in societies, and as a result have created norms to live in society, have created historical events that can be recorded in history, that can be reflected upon and judged, so that we can expand our notion of what the history of what came before us has been. And this, by the way, again, is something that, you know, I called attention to the fact that we're the only
animals that are languaged. We're the only animals that have access to language. If we did not have language, we would not only be unable to communicate, but we would also have no possibility of creating a historical moment, of creating a complex social behavior, and of being able to record all of that in a very perfect way. Once again, think that mind, this feeling mind and this modern mind, are critical, because it's these two processes that are constantly making us humans the way we are.

But in addition to that, you have the hook of that feeling mind and modern mind in a brain that exists not alone, but inside the body of a living organism, and that is there with many other bodies, with many other living organisms, such as we are. And it is the combination of all of that that really produces history and produces societies within that history and allows us to communicate in this rich way that we do. So we need brains, we need bodies, and we need this marvelous compositions that come out of the feeling mind and the modern mind. So I have already mentioned to you something extremely important, and that is anything that we have in our minds can only be known to us if we are conscious. So if you suddenly faint and lose consciousness, your mind is still there, but you will not know what's in it. And when you are in deep sleep, your mind is still there, but you are not going to know what's in there because you're not conscious. So consciousness is an extremely important function, of an extremely important part of our behavior and of our complex mind, and extremely important part of what we are. Now, curiously, people have always had trouble understanding consciousness. And it doesn't make any difference whether it is philosophers or psychologists or neuroscientists. There's always been this idea that consciousness was not going to be possible for us to understand. So here we go, consciousness. And I start with some definitions because it's always good to define things. Consciousness is about the spontaneous possession of my mental processes, my mind, such that I know without being told or having to deduce it, the mental processes I have are not known to anybody else but me, and that I only get to know them because I'm conscious. And then this very important idea that those feelings that I described to you, feelings such as hunger, thirst, pain, the feeling of body temperature, and so forth, that these feelings are in fact the source of consciousness. Why? Because those feelings had to be spontaneously known in order for us to do something that would save our lives. So just think of this. If feelings had not been naturally, spontaneously known, we would not be able to do anything about it. We would not be able to decide, for example, that if I'm in pain, I better understand what my pain is due to so that I can do something about it and treat myself and cure myself and not die or be sick. So this logic of consciousness can be summed up in the fact that if feelings were not naturally conscious, they wouldn't serve any purpose. And without feelings, we would be dead. So feelings have to be conscious. They are the source of consciousness. And this actually puts you in a very special

corner of the world of science in terms of consciousness, because most people have thought about consciousness as something very high up, something very cognitive, very complex. And what I'm saying that is dramatically different is that consciousness is actually related to very simple processes. Those processes are the processes of feeling, and they are not coming out of the most important and refined aspects of our mind, but rather of things that are relatively basic in terms of regulating our life. So, what do we have next? So, what is consciousness? Spontaneous connection or identification of my ongoing mind process with specific, unique living body. So, at any moment, we have feelings. There's no moment, unless we're not conscious, where we don't have feelings. When I talk about emotional feelings, it's feelings of emotions. But the feelings that we call homeostatic are feelings that give you the continuous experience of the living body. And it's that experience that gives you subjectivity. You are a subject because you're constantly feeling your body, the state of your body, and when you feel that, you feel what you are as a subject. So once again, it is homeostatic feelings that give you the entry into consciousness, because they give you the entry into knowledge about your body, knowledge about the place of the body in the universe right now. And this is very much helped by two kinds of feelings. One we call feelings of existence. It's really a complex of continuous feelings such as body temperature, respiration, cardiac function. And then you have the other regulatory feelings that we've already mentioned: hunger, thirst, well-being, malaise, pain, nausea. But the important thing is that all of them, each and every one of them, gives you an idea of you, reflects upon you, because when you feel pain, you know that that pain is being felt in you. It couldn't be anything else. When you feel hot, lo and behold, that hot temperature is in your body. And when you feel that you are breathing, you immediately realize that it's your body that is carrying that air in and out. So, and here's the clarification. The presence of homeostatic feelings informs the subject of problems such as fever, cold, heat, needs, thirst, fatigue, opportunities afforded by well-being or enthusiasm. So it's homeostatic feelings that are telling you of the problems, of the needs, or of the opportunities. And the last sentences there on that slide are very important. We do not need to have consciousness in order to feel, but we need to feel in order to be conscious. That's very important. So if we did not have feelings, we would not know that we are conscious. They are the passport into our feelingness and therefore consciousness. And then this thing that is very important, that feelings are not only important to tell us about things that are going bad, such as pain or asphyxia. Feelings are also telling us about things that are going well. So when I feel well, when I feel rested, I have the license to go out and discover things in the world. I can organize my world around me. So feelings are a double-edged sword, a good sword and a bad sword. The good one tells you, go out into the world and enjoy yourself or construct things. You have time to do it. Or if things are going badly, go out and take care of your pain or take care of your hunger or your thirst. So it's very important to realize how consciousness and feeling are totally tied together. So
homeostatic feelings

connect the mind to the body or organism in which they inhere. They generate natural experiences of life in the organism. They are the grounding of subjectivity. So, in conclusion, consciousness is a biological state in which the continuous presence of homeostatic feelings reveals the owner of the organism by naturally connecting ongoing mental processes to that owner's organism. So look how beautiful it is. It's the feelings that are allowing us the connection between the mind and the body. So the great mystery of consciousness is quite probably the result of this biological structure we have. And what is interesting is that we developed feelings to help run our life. And the running of that life through feeling is what allows us to know that we are who we are, where we are. So it's a very interesting composition. But think about how beautiful it is, because it's all about life.

Widehan Suap Great Minds. My name is Antonio Damasio. I am a neurologist, a neuroscientist, and I am professor of psychology and philosophy and biology here at the University of Southern California in Los Angeles. And now I'm going to tell you something that's very complicated, but you will understand it, which is how we make that consciousness, how we make feelings happen. And this is the sort of more deeper neuroscience part of the talk. So, physiology of consciousness. Although the nervous system is indispensable to the making of consciousness, it is not the sole contributor to consciousness. Constructing consciousness requires the cooperation between non-neural components of the body. Here we go again with the story that the body is essential to this, and the nervous system. It results from a two-way interaction of two elements, the non-neural interior of the body, our entrails, and the nervous system. So it's both the neural elements of the nervous system and the non-neural elements of the body, and the two have to come together, because otherwise there's no consciousness. So the paradigmatic extraceptive channels, vision and hearing, convey signals from the organism's surround, which reach receptors in the eyes and the ears. Interoception is both about sending signals from the organism's interior to the nervous system and about the nervous system responding to such signals. It's about an interaction made possible by the fact that the nervous system is inside the organism. Now, one of the main nerves in our body is this vagus nerve, which brings information from all of our viscera into the central nervous system. And just imagine that 94% of the fibers of the vagus nerve are unmyelinated. What does this mean? I think I have a picture here. Okay, look at this beautiful picture. You have a neuron, a nerve cell, that has an axon, that's that long yellow line, and they are receptors to chemical molecules all along that axon, but there's no protection of that axon with what is called myelin, which means that at any point along the axon, there can be a molecule, a chemical molecule, that interacts with the nervous system. In the image below, the one where you see those oval blue lines, that's myelin, and that's an insulator, which means that only at certain points that are marked by the red dots can the body interact with the nervous system. And to make a long story short here, what happens is that if you have neurons like the one above, the body and the chemistry of the body can constantly interact with the nervous system, and that what it produces a feeling. It's that ability that the body has to connect with the nervous system because the nervous cells are not protected by myelin. In the other, with the one with the blue ovals, the nervous system is by itself and does not get to interact with the body so easily. And I'm going to tell you that the big difference here is the following. The one below, the B, with the blue ovals, is a nervous system that operates by either being on or off. So a cell is either active or quiet. And this is what we call a digital switch. So
This, the ones in blue, which are the modern parts of the nervous system, operate very much like digital systems in artificial intelligence, in a computer. So they are zeros or ones, they're digital. The one above, the one that has molecules everywhere, operates like an analog system, and it doesn't operate with the switching on and off. So the great revelation here is that the one above is the one that generates feelings, which is the old way of neurons operating. Now you understand why I'm so interested in talking about the feeling mind, which operates with affect and which has qualities that are that are more vague and more continuous, whereas the other operates in digital form and operates like a computer. So our feeling mind is very different from a computer. And computers don't have feelings. We do. So our feeling minds operate like that above, and the rest of the mind that allows me, for example, to have a picture of all of you here, is a mind that operates like a digital computer. It's a mind that is more connected to AI than to NI, in other words, natural intelligence. So this is very important. It's very important to make that distinction. Let me see if there's something else that I just wanted to show you this. It's a diagram that gives you an idea of the key players in the neural basis of these systems. So the region here that has all of this diagram with arrows is just a small part of the brainstem, below the level of the cerebral cortex in the brainstem. And the critical structures are marked as NTS in blue, which is the nucleus tractus solitarius, PBN, which is parabrachial nucleus, PAG, which is periaqueductal gray. And it is these nuclei that are bringing information from all over the body into the hypothalamus and the cerebral cortex. So just look how beautiful it is. The body sends all this information, and then it's mainly processed in these nuclei, which are in this teeny area of the brainstem. And I'm going to show you in the next slide how small it is. So, do you see a brain as a whole with the brainstem? And you see a purple rectangle, and now that purple rectangle is enlarged on the left, and there you see a part that is in green, which is in the midbrain, and then a part that is in red, which is also in the midbrain, and it is there in that red part that you have all the structures that I showed you before. So it's in a very small part, and it's really quite spectacular when you think of this, because our thinking overall and our feelings are then projected into the cerebral cortex in this huge area. But where the feelings are being fabricated is in that red area that you see there, which is small, and that red area is responsible for consciousness. And I'm going to show you another image where I show this in more detail. So the area that is marked with 1, 2, 3, 4, 5, and 6 is the area that has all those nuclei, and it is all contained within that rectangle of white dots that you see on the left. So just think of this paradoxical idea, is that our consciousness, which allows us to know who we are, and which is such an important phenomenon, is actually being fabricated
in a lower part of the nervous system in a relatively small

small area, which is the area of the brainstem. So for many, many years, people thought that consciousness would be related to the whole of the cerebral cortex. It would be a very complicated thing. And what we're saying now is that no, that's not correct. And this area of our great functions is actually created by a relatively small part of the brain. And let me tell you, one reason why we know this is that when you see the image in red, that if you have a stroke in that area, and if that area is damaged, what you get is coma. You go into a state of coma, and the patient is not conscious. So when you hear about somebody having an accident or having a stroke and being in coma, that red part of the brain, that's the area that is damaged. If you damage the area that is in green, lo and behold, you get paralyzed, and all four limbs are paralyzed. So you get to be paralyzed of the arms and paralyzed in the legs as well. So it's quite interesting how these functions are so closely related to very different anatomy. I wanted to summarize this story by having what I call a division of labor. On the one hand, the feeling mind, which continuously portrays the state of the organism's interior in the form of homeostatic feelings, which generate subjectivity. On the other, you have the integrated mind, which portrays the universe surrounding the organism and the organism's own actions, and it includes perceptions, reflections, reasoning, and their translations in language. And it is the combination of these two that really create what we call consciousness. So again, a very rich division of labor. And again, this idea that it takes both the feeling mind and the subjectivity it generates and the integrated mind, which relates to the outside world, to create consciousness. And that's exactly where we're going to stop and meditate on this wonderful thing, which is to have human beings that can be conscious, and as a result of that consciousness, can know the mind and can know the entire universe around it. Okay? So I told you that there are two minds rather than one, and there's a very nice division of labor between the feeling mind and the modern perceptual mind. But now I'm going to tell you that there are also two nervous systems rather than one. And on the one hand, we have the modern nervous system that is extraceptive and proprioceptive, in other words, is directed to the outside, which operates conventionally with digital neurons, digital nerve cells, which is connected to precision functions such as perception, movement, cognition. But then we also have an archaic, old-fashioned, unmyelinated nervous system that does not obey modern rules and uses non-synaptic signaling, and it permits the commingling of the interior with the nervous system. And what I mean here is that it permits a connection, a merging of what is the interior of our body, the one that is connected to the feeling mind, with the exterior that the modern nervous system is picking up from the outside world. And homeostatic feelings are exactly the result of that commingling. Homeostatic feelings describe experience and subjectivity and are made possible by the interoceptive system. It's precisely because you have those special neurons without myelin that you can conjoin the world of the interior with the world of the outside. And that's this combination of these two
minds, the feeling mind,

and the modern cognitive mind, and this combination of the myelinated world of the modern neurons with the older neurons that have no myelin, that allows this integration, which allows you to have a mind with feelings, which is necessarily a mind that is conscious. So that is the mystery of consciousness resolved in biological terms. Thank you.

This is Serena, and welcome back to Fantastic Korean Dishes, where we cook up simple but delicious Korean meals. Today, we're going to be making gamjajeon, or also known as Korean potato pancakes. Now, in the Western world, French fries might be a favorite comfort food. Well, in Korea, gamjajeon is a popular comfort food. And today's recipe is going to be very hard to find on the internet. It is a very special recipe that you can only find here because it creates the most delicious

this recipe, you're going to need two potatoes. In Korea, we often use sumi potatoes for gamjajeon. These are also known as superior potatoes. The reason we use sumi potatoes is because of the high starch content, and that is our secret ingredient, which I'll tell you about later. So we're going to wash and peel these. So you want to wash your potatoes under cold running water and really use your fingers to get in the grooves and get out all that dirt. So we're going to peel the potatoes with a peeler. Now, peeling potatoes is a little bit tricky sometimes, especially because it can get a bit slippery. So what I like to do is peel the top first and the bottom, and then after you've done that, work your way from the top to bottom and turn the potato around slowly. You can pretty much use any kind of potato. There are so many different varieties, and if you really like this recipe, you should definitely give it a try with a different type of potato. It's definitely going to give you a different taste. Okay. So we're going to grate our first potato. Just push it on my grater. And this requires a lot of strength. So instead of just using your arms, what I like to do is kind of push with my body. Turn it over and grate it on the other side. So you won't be able to grate everything and you'll end up with like a tiny piece, but that's okay. And when you open this, you're gonna have your grated potato. We're just gonna take the excess here and put it all in. And the grated potato is gonna give that chewy texture. Next, we're going to take a bowl with a strainer. Put the strainer on top. And we're going to put the grated potato in. And as you can see, there's already the water from the potato that's coming down. But we're going to add a little bit more water, just slightly on top. And what we're doing right now is collecting the starch from this potato. So eventually, once everything's drained, we're going to throw the water out and we're going to have the starch that's going to collect at the bottom of the bowl. So we'll leave this to the side. Next, we're going to thinly slice or julienne this potato. Now, if you're great with the knife, by all means, you can julienne it with a knife. But I personally find that it's so much easier to use a mandolin slicer. Just be very, very careful when you do use one because they are very, very sharp. So again, I like to use my Mickey Mouse gloves. Okay, we're going to grip the top. Make sure you have a good grip. So we're going to use one potato and we're going to slice it up on our mandolin, and the other potato we're going to grate it on a grater. And the sliced potatoes are going to give that crispy texture, and the grated potato is going to give that chewy texture. So it should slice up like this, just very, very thin slices. And later we're going to add the starch to the sliced potatoes as well as the grated potatoes, and the starch is going to act like the glue for both types of potatoes. Next, we're going to put the sliced potatoes in a large bowl, and we're going to rinse it a couple times under cold running water, just until the water is fairly clean. So the reason we're going to rinse the sliced potatoes is because we are going to try and remove as much starch as we can from them. Starch tends to give like a chewy texture, and we want these sliced potatoes to be extra, extra crispy. So this step is what is going to help make these pancakes so crispy and golden brown. So you want to just gently move the potato slices around, and you'll see that the water is going to become very translucent and almost gray, and there's going to be a lot of bubbles, so you want to remove that. And usually it takes me about 2 to 3 rinses to make the water clear.

One more time. And I'm gonna give it one last rinse. And as you can see, the water is pretty clear. This time I'm gonna remove as much water as possible. That's good. One more time. Just to get any of that excess water. Oh, we lost one. Okay, that's good. Next, we're gonna need a quarter of an onion, and we're going to slice it thinly. We're gonna julienne it, same thickness as the potatoes if possible. And by doing that, it's just gonna make sure that cooking time is the same for all of the ingredients. As well, onions contain a lot of moisture, so if you chop up the onions too thick, then it's going to become very soggy. So to reduce that, we're gonna slice them up nice and thin. To the big bowl of sliced potato, we're going to add the grated potato. And then, so this is the bowl of water from the grated potato, and you'll see very murky water, and at the bottom, you'll see a very thin layer

0: especially tasty with a nice cup of makgeolli as well. So that's a common pairing, makgeolli and cheon or pancakes. So when you feel like there's not enough oil, you can add just a little bit around the edges, and that's just going to make sure that it doesn't burn. Okay? Now once you see brown around the edges, you know it's ready. We're going to take a spatula like this, put it under, and flip. Ah, it's perfect. Okay, we're going to let that cook again for another few minutes. So I think it's ready. It looks absolutely amazing. Okay, now we're going to make the sauce for this, which is a very, very simple recipe. And it's nice to have a little bowl like this. So one part soy sauce, and because that's very salty, you want to add one part water. So one tablespoon of water, and then a pinch of roasted sesame seeds. And I like to crush it in between my fingers to really release that flavor. Okay, and that's it. Okay, we're gonna give it a little taste. Okay, just kidding, not a little taste. I probably will finish the entire plate. Okay, so we're gonna split it with our chopsticks. Look at that. Look how beautiful that is. We're gonna just dip it in the soy sauce just a little bit. Mmm. I don't know if you guys can hear this, but it is extra crispy and chewy and so tender on the inside. Oh my gosh, this is so good. But you know what's missing? Makgeolli, rice wine. Oh my gosh, with those two, it's just gonna be absolutely heavenly. And there you have it, one of Korea's favorite comfort foods. It is so crispy and so chewy. How many times did I say crispy and chewy in this video? Let me know. It is crispy, chewy, so delicious, and it's great for the entire family. It's also vegetarian, and it makes for a great snack, but it's also very filling and so warming. So you will definitely not regret making this. And if you make it for someone else, they will love you. I promise you. All right, that is all for today. I hope you guys enjoyed this recipe. I will be back with more fantastic Korean recipes. Have a wonderful day. Stay happy, stay healthy, and I'll see you soon. Bye!
1: 감자전 is a simple and easy Korean potato pancake.

You could just use some potatoes, or you can add in a third ingredient if you like. Gamjajeon has a nutty, savory flavor and a crispy, chewy texture. Depending on the starchiness of the potato that you're using, gamjajeon will differ in texture. Using potatoes that are very starchy will give you a more chewy texture. Meanwhile, you'll get crispier gamjajeon when you use potatoes with less starch.

guys, it's Arena. Welcome back to Fantastic Korean Dishes, where we cook up simple but delicious Korean meals. Today, we're going to be making 소고기 버섯 전골, or also known as beef mushroom hot pot. It's one of the popular recipes for hot pot in Korea because it's got a very mild flavor. It's got tons of vegetables in it and a bit of beef. It's great for the entire family because it is so healthy. And today, I'm going to teach you a recipe that is so easy. And oftentimes when people cook up hot pot, it's usually served in a communal pot. So it's a great dish to serve when you're inviting people over. All right, everyone, if you're ready, let's get cooking.

right, so now I'm gonna prep all the veggies and all the ingredients that are gonna go into our hot pot. We're gonna need some Korean radish. We're gonna need about 100 grams of this. So I'm just gonna cut it at an angle. So you can cut this into rectangular shapes if you like, but I personally like to cut it at at kind of like an angle, and it's like as if you're sharpening a pencil with a knife. I don't know if many of you have done that before, but I do that a lot with my eyebrow pencil. So the shaved off pieces are not going to be exactly the same, but that's what you want. Now the reason we're doing this is so we get a lot of angles on the radish, because the radish releases a lot of flavor into the broth. So everything is a little bit different. So this hot pot obviously needs a lot of mushrooms. I personally like using different kinds of mushrooms. Today I'm going to be using three different kinds. We're going to be using shiitake, king oyster, and just oyster. But really, you can change it up to whatever kind of mushroom you like. Mushrooms are so good and they go so well with beef. So I'm going to first cut up this shiitake mushroom. So you want to just use your hands to pull out the stem. We're just going to cut off the very end. It looks like it has like a bit of dirt. And then we're going to just slice the mushrooms at about 0.5 centimeters in thickness. And they kind of look like half moons. Next, we're going to cut up a king oyster mushroom. I just like to cut these in rounds. Again, similar width, maybe about 0.5 centimeters in thickness is good. Oh, we've got one rolling off. Personally, I love using king oyster mushrooms in hot pot because it has a really chewy texture, and so it brings out different textures. All mushrooms are very, very different, but this particular one is quite chewy. It's really nice in hot pot. Next, I'm going to put in some oyster mushrooms. These are about 80 grams. And with these, I'm just going to split them apart with my hands. And these come apart quite easily. Okay, so the mushrooms are all done. Next, we're going to need about 1/5 of a carrot. This is actually a bit too much, so I'm going to cut it in half. And then I'm going to slice it at about 0.5 centimeters in thickness, but I'm going to cut it on a diagonal. And carrots are great because not only do they add like a pop of color, but also they are so nutritious. They look like sort of long half moons like this. Next, we're going to need 2 leaves of a Napa cabbage. Now, cabbage is great to add into soups because they add like a crisp, clean flavor. So what we're going to do is we're going to cut the cabbage

down the middle. So you'll end up with something like this. And because the cabbage is quite thick in the middle, what we're going to do is we're going to slice it on an angle. So we slice kind of through, and it makes the thick part a little bit thinner. So we're kind of like shaving it off. So you're making the white part a lot thinner. And you don't necessarily have to do this, but it is just going to make it much easier to cook and eat later. Next, we're going to put in some onions. We're going to need 1/6 of an onion. So this is a bit too much. I'm just going to cut half. And we're going to just slice it thinly. We're going to julienne it. Okay, so you get thin slices like this. Next, you're going to need about 1 stem of an Asian leek. If you don't have Asian leeks, you can use green onions. And I'm just going to cut at a diagonal. That way we get a longer shape. It's long, but it's still thin. And it's kind of relatively the same thickness as everything else. Next, you're going to need about 30 grams of crown daisy. So this is what crown daisy looks like. You can probably get it at a Korean supermarket or Chinese supermarket. So the bottom part of the crown daisy is quite thick. So we're going to just take off the tender leaves at the bottom and join them together like so. And then you'll have something like this. It's going to be bare at the bottom. And we're just going to cut this off. If you are going to take a long time cooking and prepping other ingredients, you might want to put the crown daisy in a bowl of cold water like this. And then they're going to stay nice and crispy and hydrated. Next, we're going to need about 300 grams of beef. Today I'm using sirloin and I have it thinly sliced. This is quite big, so I'm going to actually cut it in half, right down the middle. And then I'm going to roll it up. So I'm going to take one piece, roll it, and you'll get something like this. And then we're going to fold it so you have this U shape. Now the reason why we're doing this is just so if you just put the pieces of beef into the hot pot, it looks quite messy. So this makes everything look a lot neater. It's also much easier to eat. It's much easier to grab a hold of with your chopsticks. Now we're going to make the broth, and this is going to be the easiest broth you will have ever laid your eyes on. It is so easy. So we're going to take about 500 milliliters of water. Next, we're going to 4 teaspoons of vegetable umami. Now, vegetable umami has the fermented ingredients from soy sauce, but it also contains vegetable broth inside. So it has a very deep and rich flavor to it. So when you are making your hot pot, because you leave it open, you leave the lid off, oftentimes the broth ends up evaporating. So this is really simple to make. So if you feel like there's not enough liquid in the hot pot, you could just quickly make one of these. And of course, hot pot is not the same without the delicious sauces that come with it. Today we're going to be making 2 different types of sauces. The first is a soy sauce and mustard based sauce. We're going to take 1 tablespoon of soy sauce, 1 tablespoon of water. So water soy sauce ratio is 1:1, and 1/2 tablespoon of Korean mustard sauce. And then we're going to give it a good stir. Just make sure you use your spoon to really melt the mustard. You don't want any chunks. You want it to have a nice smooth consistency. It looks good. Okay. Yummy. Salty, but it's got a nice kick from the mustard. Okay, next we're going to make a sesame seed sauce. 2 tablespoons of vegetable umami, 1 tablespoon of crushed sesame seeds, and finally 1 teaspoon of sesame seed oil. And we're going to give that a nice mix. Okay, and we have 2 delicious but very different sauces. I'm going to take
maybe about 1 tablespoon of oil, and I'm just gonna grease the pot and make sure that the oil is distributed evenly. So once it's hot, we're gonna add in our oyster mushrooms first. I'm gonna take some chopsticks and give this a nice mix. Next, we're gonna add the rest of our mushrooms, so our king oyster mushrooms, along with our shiitake mushrooms. And we're gonna stir fry them just for a few minutes until we have some of the moisture in the mushrooms evaporate. And the mushrooms are starting to turn a bit golden and brown on the edges. Next, we're gonna add in the radish. And radishes have a ton of water in them. So now it's gonna release a lot of water into the pot. Smells so good. Next, we're gonna add in the Napa cabbage and stir fry that just for about a minute. And then we're gonna add in the rest of our ingredients. So we're gonna put in our carrots, onions, and Asian leek. So you don't want the vegetables to be fully cooked. You just wanna get that flavor going. So I think everything's kind of been coated with a little bit of oil. Everything's been cooked a little bit. We're gonna add the broth. I'm gonna put the heat up on high and then add the broth. Once it comes to a boil, you can add the meat now. And I'm gonna lay them nice and neatly just on one side. Move the vegetables over to one side. It looks really nice. The presentation is beautiful, but also it's very easy to eat. We're gonna add in the crown daisy at the very end. And this cooks super fast. And we're done. I'm gonna turn the heat off. Okay, let's try some of this. Okay, I'm gonna take a bit of the crown daisy and a mushroom. Let's try these first. I'm gonna dip it in the sesame sauce first.

0: It's savory, but also very, it has a bit of nuttiness from the sesame seeds. This sauce is so good. Okay, let's try the beef. That looks so good. Should we try the mustard sauce? The beef is perfect because we didn't overcook it. It's still so tender. And the mustard sauce, it's savory, salty, but has a little bit of a kick from the mustard. It's not too spicy. That is so good. So that is it for our 소고기 버섯 전골 recipe. I hope you guys enjoyed it. It is so easy and it's definitely going to be a hit with all your guests. And it is so healthy. So it's great for the entire family as well. So give it a try at home. I'll be back next time with more fantastic Korean recipes. Till next time, stay happy, stay healthy, and I'll see you soon. Bye!
1: 소고기 버섯 전골 is a Korean soup dish that incorporates the broth of mixed vegetables and beef. Typical recipes for 소고기 버섯 전골 requires a broth made with kelp and Asian radish. But preparing the broth this way can be very time consuming. So in today's recipe, we used vegetable umami, which gives the broth a wonderful flavor, plus it's quick and easy to put together. We started off by sauteing the vegetables for a nice bodied flavor. When sauteing the mushrooms, it's better to cook them without oil first. Mushrooms already have a lot of moisture, and adding them to oil right away can make them soggy and mushy.

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But when you skip towards the end, you miss out on like the mental exercise of being able to grapple with this yourself.

0: Hi yogis, welcome back to Fit to Be Fit with Yenny Park. Now if you're ready, let's do some yoga and some English.
1: 안녕하세요. 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
0: Let's get started. Okay, so today's pose, like I told you before, is going to be the dead bug pose. It sounds a little weird, right? So we're all going to look like dead bugs today. First, lie on your back and put your feet up in the air. Yeah? I'll do it one more time, all right? So lie on your back and put your feet up in the air. Yeah. Now grab your feet, okay? One more time. Grab your feet. Yes. Because your legs are bent, you should be able to hold on with your hands. I'll say it one more time, all right? Because your legs are bent, you should be able to hold on with your hands. Yeah? Look down for a second to see if your legs are bent about 90 degrees. Yeah, one more time. Look down for a second to see if your legs are bent about 90 degrees. Yeah, good. Now, your lower back should be resting on the floor, all right? I'll say that one more time. Your lower back should be resting on the floor. So if it's up, down. Good. Now, look up towards the ceiling and gently pull towards you. I'll say it one more time. Look towards the ceiling and pull gently. So pull. Yeah. You should be able to feel the stretch right on the back of your thighs and on your hips. So I'll say that one more time. You should be able to feel the stretch right on the back of your thighs and on your hips. Yes. Breathe here and stay as long as you want.

say that one more time. So breathe here and stay as long as you want. So that was it. That was the dead bug pose. You did great. Let's go study some English, shall we? Did you get that? Because your legs are bent, you should be able to hold on with your hands. You should be able to feel the stretch right on the back of your thighs and your hips.

Very nice that they did. Okay, so thank you very much. Instead of thank you very much, I can't thank you enough. So, 여러분, I want to say this to you. I can't thank you enough for joining me today. Great, and watching the show. Alrighty, and also, I owe you one. Okay? 또 이 말도 하고 싶어요. I owe you one, guys. Okay? So, that means I'm going to go home and I'm going to come up with more great dialogues so I can share with you next time. This is how I'm going to pay you back. Thank you again so much. And of course, I'll be back next time. Take good care and we'll see you soon. Bye-bye.

everyone, and welcome to 슬기로운 출근 영어. And I'm Kristen Cho. 네, 안녕하세요, 여러분. Thank you so much for joining me today again. We are going to the office. 네, 같이 출근을 같이 하고 또 영어도 하고 영어도 배우고 and 하고. Okay, all right, we're going to learn some English expressions and hopefully you'll be able to use some of these expressions at the workplace. All righty, I think now we can check out the main dialogue before we begin. Let's take a look. 부서 회식에 함께 하시나요? Are you joining us for the department dinner? 네, 저도 포함시켜 주세요. Yeah. Beep. How do we say? 저도 포함시켜 주세요 in English. 7시까지 올 수 있나요? Can you make it by 7? Great. Let's take a look at the entire dialogue. Of course, in Korea, 회식 많죠? Yes, of course. So, are you going to come? Can you come or not come? Sure, I can come. I can't come. 네, come은 거의 없는 것 같아요. So, let's take a look at this dialogue, line by line. First one, are you joining us for the department dinner? Are you joining us for the department dinner? 자, Are you coming? 할 수 있겠지만, because there are a lot of people that are going to come, we use the word joining. 자, 참석이죠. 네, 함께 하는 거죠. 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So, are you joining us? Are you 같이 하는 거죠. Participating. Are you coming for the department dinner? 자, DEPT는 it's short for department. The DEPT로도 it's a short abbreviation for department. So department dinner. 그러니까 이 부서에 이렇게 그 직원들이랑 같이 회식하고 뭐 company dinner이 될 수도 있겠죠. If the whole company is going, it would be a company dinner. Okay. 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I'm going to join. 이렇게 할까요? Let's take a look. Yeah. Count me in. So our expression, one of the expression is count me in. If there is some group activity, whether it's a dinner or whether you are going on a trip, some group activity and you want to join the activity, the expression is count me in. 나도 끼워줘. 네, 그런 뜻이에요. 그래서 여기에서 저도 포함시켜주세요. 근데 친구들끼리 할 때는 뭐 나도 갈래, 나도, 나도 낄래. 그럴 때 count me in. All right, next one. Can you make it by 7? Can you make it by 7? 네, 7시까지 올 수 있어요. 자, 올 수 있어요. 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All right, we're going to take a closer look, but let's look at the entire dialogue one more time. Are you joining us for the department dinner? Yeah, count me in. Can you make it by 7? All right, let's take a look at some key points. Okay, count me in. 자, 뭐뭐를 포함시키다. I want to join. All right, let's look at the sentences. Count me in. I'd like to donate too. Count me in. I'd like to donate too. 자, 저도 끼워주세요. 저도 기부하고 싶어요. 자, 여기에서도 그런 거죠. 이분도 기부하고, 저기도 기부하고. 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I also want to donate. 그런 느낌이죠. 저도 끼워주는 거죠. Next one. Count me in. I'd like to go on the trip too. Count me in. I'd like to go on the trip too. 저도 끼워주세요. 저도 여행을 가고 싶어요. 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
is not just one person. It's a few people, maybe a few friends. I want to go too. 저도 끼워주세요. 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I want to do it too. I want to donate too. Would you like to donate? Count me in. I want to donate too. 이럴 때 이 count me in을 쓸 수 있습니다. All right, next. Make it. 어떤 곳에 가다, 뭐 참석하다. 네, 그렇죠? So let's look at some examples. I can't make it by one. I'll be there at two. I can't make it by one. I'll be there at two. 네, 1시까지 못 갈 것 같아요. 2시에 갈게요. 그러니까

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So, again, can you come to the party? 네, 충분히 그럴 수 있지만, can you make it to the party는 할 수 없을 것 같기도 해서 한번 물어보는 거예요. 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Can you come? 네, it's very similar, but it's kind of like you get the feeling that maybe they cannot come. So, can you make it? Oh, I can't make it. Oh, I can make it. So, 못 갈 수 있을 것 같았는데 갈 수 있어. I can make it. 네, 그런 느낌입니다. All right, so keep that in mind, and let's move on to shadowing. All right, guys, it's time for shadowing. Okay, we're gonna pretend to be a native speaker. 네, 한번 흉을 내봐요. 네, 정확하지 않아도 돼요. It's okay, no problem. Let's begin. Are you joining us for the department dinner? Yeah, count me in. Can you make it by 7? Count me in. Count me in. Can you make it by 7? Can you make it by 7? Okay, let's do that one more time. Are you joining us for the department dinner? Wow, fast. Yeah, count me in. Can you make it by 7? 오, 오늘 좀 특별히 더 빨리 갔어요. All right, I hope you were able to follow. It's okay if you didn't. Just the fact that you're practicing out loud, that's the most important thing. Okay, now it's time to fill in some blanks. Are you ready? Let's do it. 부서 회식에 함께 하시나요? Ne, 네, 저도 포함시켜 주세요. Ilgopsikaji orsu inayo? Excellent job, everyone! So we learned two expressions today. Count me in. 나도 끼워줘. When everybody is doing something or a group is getting together, I want to be part of that. Count me in. And make it is very, very important. Come, it can be used in the same way as come. The make it은 뭔가 조금 안 될 수도 있겠지만 할 수 있다 그런 느낌이 좀 있는 거예요. So I can make it to the party. I didn't think I could go, but I can make it to the party. Yeah, I can make it to the meeting. I didn't think I could go, but now I can make it to the meeting. All right, you get the idea? All righty, good. Thank you so much for studying with me today. And of course, I will be back for some more great expressions for 출근 영어. Take care. Have a great day, everyone, and we'll see you soon. Bye-bye.

0: Hi there. Welcome back to Fit to Be Fit with Jenny Park. How was everything? Good, I hope. All right, so let's get started with some yoga and some English as always.
1: 안녕하세요. 박예니의 Fit to Be Fit에 또 오신 것을 환영합니다. 오늘도 매일과 같이 요가와 영어 같이 하러 가실까요?
0: Let's do this.
2: Wow, I am so happy to do this pose with you. It's called the happy baby pose. So, first off, lie on your back.
0: Yeah? Good.
2: Lie on your...
0: Put your feet up in the air.
2: Yay!
0: All right, this time, straighten your legs.
2: Yeah,
0: I'll do it one more time, all right? So this time, straighten your legs.
2: Yeah.
0: Okay. So either try to grab the outside of your feet or the inside of your feet. And I'll say that one more time, all right? So you can either try to grab the outside of your feet or the inside of your feet. All right? So, if you can't straighten your legs, that's okay. Whatever happens, happens. All right? I'll say that one more time. If you can't straighten your legs, that's okay. Whatever happens,

happens, all right? Good. So you should be able to feel the stretch on your legs, but also on your shoulders and your arms. And I'll say that one more time, all right? So when you're here, you should be able to feel the stretch on your legs, but also on your shoulders and your arms. Yeah. The more you straighten your legs, the more you will feel the stretch. And I'll say that one more time because it's important, okay? The more you straighten your legs, the more you will feel the stretch, yeah? So that was it. That is called the happy baby pose. Yay! Now let's go study some English, shall we? Did you get that? If you can't straighten your legs, that's okay. Whatever happens, happens.